powers of observation in the child coming to consciousness need to be preserved. And in those who have powers of observation later, there must be something of the freshness of a child's first discovery. It's a wonderful

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1: Act of Consecration to the Sacred Heart by St. Margaret Mary Alacoque. O Sacred Heart of Jesus, to Thee I consecrate and offer up my person and my life, my actions, trials, and sufferings, that my entire being may henceforth only be employed in loving, honoring, and glorifying Thee. This is my irrevocable will to belong entirely to Thee and to do all for Thy love, renouncing with my whole heart all that can displease Thee. I take Thee, O Sacred Heart, for the sole object of my love, the protection of my life, the pledge of my salvation, the remedy of my frailty and inconstancy, the reparation for all the defects of my life, and my secure refuge at the hour of my death. Be Thou, O most merciful Heart, my justification before God Thy Father, and screen me from His anger which I have so justly merited. I fear all for my own weakness and malice, but placing my entire confidence in Thee, O Heart of Love, I hope all from Thine infinite goodness. Annihilate in me all that can displease or resist Thee. Imprint Thy pure love so deeply in my heart that I may never forget Thee or be separated from Thee. I beseech Thee, through Thine infinite goodness, grant that my name be engraved upon Thy heart, for in this I place all my happiness and all my glory, to live and to die as one of Thy devoted servants. Amen.
2: The first glorious mystery, the resurrection. Our Father, who art in heaven, hallowed be Thy name. Thy kingdom come, Thy will be done, on earth as it is in heaven.
3: Give us this day our daily bread.

which way we need to go. Then in the days before the GPS, and when one would try to find his direction, he would first look to the east to see where the sun rises and get his bearings. And then he would know in which direction he was heading. And so the sun rising, the word orient means the rising of the sun, the place where the sun rises. And Jesus Christ is the Orient, says the Old Testament. He is the Orient. O Oriens, we wait for thy coming. And it says in the O Antiphons that he shall be the light that shall guide his people Israel, the light that shall guide the world and take away from it its darkness. And the purpose of the church is to carry this light into the world, the light that is Jesus Christ. And the light for the first time becomes visible on this night. We can point to him and say that he is that babe in a manger. We can see him with our own two eyes. We can hear his voice. We can see his ways. We find that he is in a manger and that he is wrapped in swaddling clothes. And he is found inside of a cave. This is where the light has begun to show himself in the world. Our Lord himself would say, cast not pearls before swine. That there are certain lights and certain treasures that we have to search for. And the greatest light of the world began in a cave outside of the small city of Bethlehem. He was not even seen inside the city. He was found in a manger, a place of food. He was wrapped in swaddling clothes, which means that he could not move his arms. He did not have freedom of movement. He began his life wrapped in swaddling clothes. He would end his life nailed to a cross. In the beginning, he could not freely move his arms, and in the end, he could not freely move them. Constrained by this world, constrained by our sins, but he came to be the light of the world. And he called himself the light. I am the light of the world. And Isaiah prophesied that the light would come and that he would be the Orient. And that he would show the way to God the Father. And show the way away from sin. And give the only hope that could only be given to mankind. He is our light. He is our hope. And modern man does not see this. He is our only light and hope, and the only one that can give direction and order to our modern world. There are some souls that are here at this midnight mass.

number one. And then in 1923, about roughly 1923, the echoes of the Russian Revolution have died down and communism went into limbo. In other words,

0: After these things, Paul departed from Athens and came to Corinth, and found a certain Jew named Aquila, born in Pontus, lately come from Italy, with his wife Priscilla, because that Claudius had commanded all Jews to depart from Rome, and came unto them. And because he was of the same craft, he abode with them and wrought, for by their occupation they were tent makers. And he reasoned in the synagogue every Sabbath, and persuaded the Jews and the Greeks. And when Silas and Timotheus were come from Macedonia, Paul was pressed in the spirit, and testified to the Jews that Jesus was Christ. And when they opposed themselves and blasphemed, he shook his raiment, and said unto them,
1: Your blood be upon your own heads. I am clean. From henceforth I will go unto the Gentiles.
0: And he departed thence, and entered into a certain man's house named Justus, one that worshipped God, whose house joined hard to the synagogue. And Crispus, the chief ruler of the synagogue, believed on the Lord with all his house. And many of the Corinthians hearing believed and were baptized. Then spoke the Lord to Paul in the night by a vision.
2: Be not afraid, but speak, and hold not thy peace. For I am with thee, and no man shall set on thee to hurt thee. For I have much people in this city.
0: And he continued there a year and 6 months, teaching the word of God among them. And when Gallio was the deputy of Achaia, the Jews made insurrection with one accord against Paul, and brought him to the judgment seat, saying,
3: This fellow persuadeth men to worship God contrary to the law.
0: And when Paul was now about to open his mouth, Gallio said unto the Jews,
4: If it were a matter of wrong or wicked lewdness, O ye Jews, reason would that I should bear with you. But if it be a question of words and names and of your law, look ye to it, for I will be no judge of such matters.
0: And he drave them from the judgment seat. Then all the Greeks took Sosthenes, the chief ruler of the synagogue, and beat him before the judgment seat. And Gallio cared for none of those things. And Paul, after this, tarried there yet a good while, and then took his leave of the brethren, and sailed thence into Syria, and with him Priscilla and Aquila, having shorn his head in Cenchrea, for he had a vow. And he came to Ephesus, and left them there. But he himself entered into the synagogue, and reasoned with the Jews. When they desired him to tarry longer time with them, he consented not, but bade them farewell, saying,
1: I must by all means keep this feast that cometh in Jerusalem, but I will return again unto you, if God will.
0: And he sailed from Ephesus. And when he had landed at Caesarea, and gone up and saluted the church, he went down to Antioch. And after he had spent some time there, he departed and went all over the country of Galatia and Phrygia in order, strengthening all the disciples. And a certain Jew named

up here at Salem House, and because he's upper class, polished, extraordinarily handsome, charismatic, he becomes the star pupil and the one that all the boys look up to. What happens, of course, for David is that young David Copperfield, with the dead father, the father in the grave when he's born, the influence of women all around him, his doting mother, and Peggy, the love of Peggy, and then the severe father with Mr. Murdstone, has not had any sort of real model of manhood on which to form himself. Those youthful attachments, those first friendships that are made by boys, are extremely important because they are not just friendships, it is a way of discovering or trying to connect with someone that you admire. That is, that first friend is someone that you respond to, but part of the response, it's someone you would like to be. And what David sees in Steerforth are all those external manifestations of what masculinity is all about. Being handsome, being upper class, being worldly, being smooth, being polished. He's none of those things. So he looks up to Steerforth when in fact it's clear to us, I think, very early on, that Steerforth is not only a bad model to follow, but that Steerforth is dangerous. How do we discover this? It's the confrontation between Steerforth and Mr. Mell. And we have a scene of inversion. I'm on page 97. A scene of inversion where the pupil is taking control of the classroom and defying the teacher. It's something that can happen in a classroom. Mr. Mell has come into the classroom and the boys are all running around. There's chaos in the classroom. This is the bottom of page 96, chapter 7, my first half at Salem House. Boys started in and out of their places, playing at Puss in the Corner with other boys. There were laughing boys, singing boys, talking boys, dancing boys, howling boys. Boys shuffled with their feet. Boys whirled about him, grinning, making faces, mimicking him behind his back and before his eyes, mimicking his poverty, his boots, his coat, his mother, everything belonging to him that they should have had consideration for. It's very clear who stirred the boys up. It's Steerforth. He set up this scene. "Silence," cried Mr. Mell, suddenly rising up and striking his desk with the book. "What does this mean? It's impossible to bear it. It's maddening. How can you do it to me, boys?" It was my book that he struck his desk with, and as I stood beside him, following his eyes, it glanced around the room. I saw the boys all stop, some suddenly surprised, some half afraid,

0: To the valley of Josaphat. For the judgment. And that's when there's going to be the separation. That's the final separation of the good from the evil.
1: No? So, does that mean nobody else is going to purgatory?
0: No, purgatory would be closed down then. That's finished. So anybody who's in purgatory will go to heaven.
1: So when you say closed down, does that mean it'll be destroyed?
0: It'll be destroyed? Well, there will certainly be nobody there. There'll be no need of it anymore. But whether it'll be destroyed, it won't be annihilated. It might be changed into something else, but there will be no purpose for purgatory anymore.
1: What about the babies in limbo?
0: They'll still be in limbo, yes. They'll come to the judgment, though. They'll rise again, but then they'll be sent back to limbo. Oh, yes.
2: Were the babies just crying because
0: they
2: were still babies, or they had
0: reason? Well, that now we don't know. We don't know whether they'll be just crying or sitting around gooey or whatever they do, you know.
1: But then you say when everyone goes to the valley of Josaphat, they'll be at the age of 33.
0: Yeah, the saints will be anyway. Perfect age. Whether Dan will be like that, I don't know. They'll be in there. The saints will be in all their vigor, their strength, of their. Best health. But the sinners, well, we don't know about them now. Okay, so then after everybody gets there, they're going to bring the throne. Who's going to be the judge? Angela.
1: Our Lord,
0: yes. So they'll bring a big throne, the angels will, and our Lord will come in a big procession with lots of pomp, and then he'll sit in the throne, and he'll judge everybody. And he'll do it in his human nature. Judge them in his human nature. So if they do it in alphabetical order, you'll be near the end, Zachary. And Angela will be first. One of the first judge. Yes. Zachary's got a question.
1: You know when the babies go to the general judgment, how they might be at the age of 33?
0: Well, they might. We don't know what age they'll be, yes. But they're not going to go to heaven. They're not going to go to hell. So they're going to go back to limbo. Well, that I don't know for sure. I don't know the answer to that question. Because the church hasn't even pronounced that limbo. Limbo is not a dogma of our faith. So if you doubt limbo, you can doubt limbo if you want.
1: Do you see, will you see our Lord when you get judged?
0: Yes, in his human nature.
1: And even the Dan?
0: Yes, that's why you won't see his divine nature, because to see his divine nature would be in heaven. So you'll see he's going to judge us in his human nature. So he's going to have a throne to sit on. Human nature is going to judge us. He's going to come back and judge the living and the dead.

course, the Trinity is not created. They come, they're equally eternal, equally powerful. And, but that's because he's the source of the other two persons, we call him Almighty by appropriation. And that gives us an understanding a little bit of God the Father as distinct from the other persons, because it's the origin of the other persons. But in fact, we know that all three persons are equally Almighty because they're all equally God. And it's God in his divine nature who creates the whole of the universe. Okay. And so it's a way of understanding things that we have. Fine. And so that brings me to the end of the few little remarks I was going to make about the God's almighty power. And then I don't really have time to do it in complete, but I'm just going to make the connection for right now. We're going to continue with the next article of the Creed. We believe in God the Father Almighty, creator of heaven and earth. And this whole idea of God being the creator is directly related to his almighty power and is a direct consequence of his almighty power. And we can't believe that God is the creator without believing that he is almighty and that it's from his divine omnipotence that all things come. And believing his divine omnipotence, then we can readily believe the production of the created world, the world as we know it, which came from his hands. And so consequently, the idea of creation coming from God, which of course is the work of all three persons, but which is likewise appropriated to the Father, just like his almighty power is appropriated to the Father. We talk about God the Father as creator of heaven and earth, but all three persons created together. God the Father creates through his word, which is his knowledge of himself, but all three persons create. This whole idea of creation, which again is a mystery, which we're going to investigate a little bit, depends upon our conviction that God is almighty. But what is creation? What do we mean by creation? And that's something which we're going to have to analyze a little more in depth, because creation is not something that we can know. We don't create anything. We talk about creating things. We make something. We have a creative thought. We have creative writing. We make things. But we don't make things out of nothing. We make things out of something.

G.K. Chesterton, Part 4, Education, or the Mistake About the Child, Chapter 13, The Outlawed Parent. There is one thing at least of which there is never so much

0: die for us with love unutterable. And we have so many times unworthily abandoned thee. But now we love thee with our whole hearts, and because we love thee, we repent sincerely for having ever offended thee. Pardon us, our God, and permit us to accompany thee on this journey. Thou goest to die for love of us. We wish also, our beloved Redeemer, to die for love of thee. Lord Jesus, we will live and die always united to thee. Amen. The first station. Pilate condemns Jesus to death. We adore you, O Christ, and we praise you, because by your holy cross you have redeemed the world. Let us consider how Jesus Christ, after being scourged and crowned with thorns, was unjustly condemned by Pilate to die on the cross. Let us pray. O adorable Jesus, it was not Pilate, but our sins, that condemned you to die. We beseech you, by the merits of this sorrowful journey, to assist our souls on their journey to eternity. We love you, beloved Jesus. We love you more than we love ourselves. With all our hearts, we repent of ever having offended you. Grant that we may love you always, and then do with us as you will. Our Father, who art in heaven, hallowed be thy name. Thy kingdom come, thy will be done, on earth as it is in heaven. Give us this day our daily bread, and forgive us our trespasses, as we forgive those who trespass against us. And lead us not into temptation, but deliver us from evil. Amen. Hail Mary, full of grace, the Lord is with thee. Blessed art thou among women, and blessed is the fruit of thy womb, Jesus.
1: Holy Mary, Mother of God, pray for us sinners, now and at the hour of our death. Amen.
0: Glory be to the Father, and to the Son, and to the Holy Spirit,
1: as it was in the beginning, is now, and ever shall be, world without end. Amen.
0: Lord Jesus crucified, have mercy on us.

The second station. Jesus accepts his cross. We adore you, O Christ, and we praise you, because by your holy cross you have redeemed the world. Let us consider Jesus as he walked this road with the cross on his shoulders, thinking of us

warrior, a soldier on the field, we need to have a sense of urgency. Time is short, and we have it's passing very fast. And every minute we waste, and every second that goes by, if we waste it, we're going to account for every single idle word, our Lord says. Every single space of time, how we have used it, will be judged. And how many are burning, screaming in hell right now, and cursing their life because they wasted their time. They didn't use it to go to God. And because they wasted time, they wasted so many graces, which had they used it well, they would have attained heaven. That's a warning for us. And you are the athletes. And you are the very few athletes left, soldiers, few left to battle for the social kingship of Jesus Christ, for the Catholic truth, for the true Mass. And the true Mass not based on Vatican II and Ecclesia Dei nonsense, but the true Mass based on true, solid doctrine of the Church's traditional magisterium. So you athletes, we must, as St. Paul tells us, run while you have the light. And we have the example of St. Alphonsus Liguori. He took a vow never to waste time. That's something. Does that mean he was stressed out and panicking all the time? Of course not. He was very peaceful. St. Francis de Sales was a very peaceful, very gentle man. Archbishop Lefebvre also. But did these saints waste time? No. Archbishop Lefebvre wrote books. He taught. He traveled the world to keep the faith. They did not waste time. And all of you have talents God wants to use for His glory. So don't waste your time. Come first to love and know Him, and use your talents and your gifts to glorify Him in whatever way it is. Poetry, writing, arts, articles, helping your neighbor, helping the sick, visiting the nursing homes, praying the rosary with them. Traditional Catholics that you know who are not sure what's going on, get them to read. And there's some great websites and great articles you can have copied in print and paper if they don't have internet. And I recommend to you the Recusant. It's a very good resistance site out of England. SSPX-MC, of course, right here from North Carolina, which summarizes all the sermons and all the priests and Bishop Williamson. Also a recent one that I have failed to mention in the past, which is a very good one, is Traditional Catholic Night, Trad Cat Night. Remember that, Trad Cat Night. It's a very

presentation of the life of Rousseau, which I will try to avoid myself, and so as to go directly to the doctrines. But we'll have to talk something about the life of Rousseau, because his doctrines are inseparable from his life. But all the details of his life, I let you to read them. You will, talking about Rousseau, to give you an idea, which is a summary of what Johnson says. There is a historian that Johnson quotes that has described Jean-Jacques Rousseau as a historian psychiatrist. Describe him, so as you will see with the kind of man that has created the doctrines upon which our modern world is based. Rousseau was a masochist, exhibitionist, neurasthenic, hypochondriac, onanist, latent homosexual, afflicted by the typical urge for repeated displacements, incapable of normal or parental affection, incipient paranoiac, narcissistic introvert, rendered unsociable by his illness, filled with guilt feelings, pathologically timid, a kleptomaniac, infantilist, irritable, and miserly. So all the blessings. David Hume, the philosopher, the English philosopher David Hume, who considered him to be a great man until Rousseau went to live in London with him. And after that experience, he said, he is a monster who saw himself as the only important being in the universe. Denis Diderot, who was his friend and associate in Encyclopédie, in the great realization, accomplishment of the philosophers of the Enlightenment, said that he was deceitful, vain as Satan, ungrateful, cruel, hypocritical, full of malice. And then there was a woman, a young woman in those times, towards the end of the life of Rousseau, Sophie de Houdetot, whom he said that was the only woman that he had really loved, who in her whole life said, he was a pathetic figure, and I treated him with gentleness and kindness. He was an interesting madman.

France that strong and almost religious force which it has since retained. The check given to the invaders at Valmy, again to the astonishment of both soldiers and statesmen, determined the campaign. Sickness and the difficulty of communi

of all, they will say, he is in the desert. Now, what is the desert? The desert is the place of death. The desert is a place where there is no water and where there is not life. Go you not out, says our Lord Jesus Christ. Why will they say Christ is in the desert? They will say that Christ is in the desert because of the first time that Jesus Christ came, 2,000 years ago. When he came, he was announced by St. John the Baptist in the desert, and Christ himself said, what did you go out into the desert to see? A prophet. And I tell you, more than a prophet. So just as Christ prepared his coming by a man in the desert, so the Antichrist shall prepare his coming by many men in the desert. Remember that the Antichrist is the ape of Christ. Before he comes, they will say Christ is in the desert. And what does this mean? St. Jerome tells us it means the religion of the Gentiles. That is, the false religions. After Vatican II, this happened in our church. They tell us with the ecumenism of the council, and that ecumenism that grows and gets worse every day, Christ is in the desert. Go into the desert of Islam, and there you will find Christ. Go into the desert of Lutheranism, and there you will find Christ. Go into the desert of Hinduism, and there you will find Christ. Go into all the false religions, and there you will find Christ. This is the teaching. Lo, I have told you beforehand, said Christ. Go you not out. What have the bishops done? What has Pope Benedict XVI done? He has gone out into the desert, and he gathered together all of the religions of the world that were able to make the trip into Assisi. John Paul II the first time, John Paul II the second time, and last year, Pope Benedict XVI the third time, going out into the desert. When Christ said, do not go out into the desert, for I am not in the desert. Go ye not out. When he came the first time, he came in hiding. When he came the first time, there was a John the Baptist in the desert. But he said, when I come the second time, it shall be like lightning, which goeth from the

charity. But if the medievals had been convinced that a lion was not courageous, they would have dropped the lion and kept the courage. If the pelican is not charitable, they would say so much the worse for the pelican. The old moralists, I

The church, and as the church saves from sin, so the ark saved from the flood. St. Peter, the problem is that the water is here, and then it's there. So Peter's thought is jumping from the water of the flood, in which only a few were saved by the ark, to the water of baptism, by which only some are saved from sin. Only by the ark were they saved from the flood, only by baptism are they saved. Only by the ark were they saved from water, only by water are they saved from sin. The confusion is there. See, he says, in which also, wherein a few, that is eight souls, were saved by water, whereunto baptism. You see, the water shifts meaning. In the one case, the water is deadly. In the other case, the water is salvation. In the case of Noah, the water is death. In the case of baptism, the water is salvation. So the water shifts. And yet the water is the swing point, the pivot of this comparison. So the pivot gets dislocated. Jenkins? Well, yes, the flood wipes out sinners, yes. But you know, a baptism doesn't wipe out the sinner. Yeah, of course baptism wipes out sin, yes. But it's not the same. It's really not. The water doesn't have the same signification in both cases. At the Red Sea, the water wiped out the Egyptians. And the Egyptians stand for world and sin. Therefore, there the water is salvation. The Red Sea, the water is salvation. But in the flood, the water was the instrument of God to kill sinners. Yes? It's water drowns the sinner in that sense. If you want to think of it that way, yes. If you want to think of it that way. In any case, what he says, though, it's rather like Paul. The thoughts sort of tumble out. It's all there, but it's not laid out like an article of St. Thomas, let's just say. So, I'm not saying that there's anything inaccurate, obviously. This is the Word of God. But it's not laid out with care and accuracy in order not to confuse. It's just under inspiration, and it needs some sorting out. So when in the flood, a few, eight souls were saved by water. And the suggestion is that it's only a few that

committeth adultery, and he that marrieth her that is put away from her husband committeth adultery. Luke 16:18. Quote, whilst her husband liveth, she, a married woman, shall be called an adulteress, if she be with another man.

did all these things for man, then man then takes that image and likeness and he spits in the face of God. So it is really a most grave sin connected with sins against the first commandment. Not really sins of the flesh, but a sin of much graver, much more grave. Against very nature itself, against the first commandment, it is a most grave sin, the sin of sodomy, and it's a sin of a people, a sin of a nation. And so what are we to do? If we go back 2,000 years ago, this sin was very prevalent in Rome. It was prevalent, of course, amongst the Greeks. It is not the first time in history that this grave sin has grown and been all over. Now, of course, it's global, not just simply in any one nation. And there was great evil and sin all around. And St. Peter, in the city of Rome, which at that time, and now once again, like the days of Peter, is the most wicked city on earth. It was the wicked city that he walked in. When St. Peter divided up, they did cast the lots of the world. Where should they go? But Peter only had one choice. He was the head of the apostles. He was the one chosen by God to lead the apostles. And the apostles must fight Satan. And the apostles must fight evil and the kingdom of evil. And the place where evil reigned in its greatest strength was in Rome. Just like now. The table is turned again. And just like 2,000 years ago, Satan had the greatest power in the city of Rome. So likewise now, Satan has the greatest power in the city of Rome. And where did Peter go? To that city. He went to that city because he was the head of the apostles. And what was in the heart and mind of St. Peter when he was in that city amidst great evil? Surrounded by a wicked emperor Nero, surrounded by an emperor that murdered his own mother, surrounded by great sickness and great evil all around him, saying mass in catacombs, saying mass in private houses, fleeing from place to place. And this Peter, who each night would be found not sleeping, because he would weep every night. He wept for that day when he denied Christ. What was in the heart of Peter in those wicked times? What did he consider? And when Peter was in the midst of those wicked times, he opened his eyes and he saw what Christ sees. Remember, our Lord himself says that he left behind the 99 sheep. For what purpose? To find the lost sheep. And there's something exciting about finding the lost sheep that only one who has a great love of the sheep understands, and also one that loves adventure understands. Remember, our King, as we mentioned many, many times, he is a boy. It is a child that leads us. As Isaiah said, he who will lead the kingdom of, he will lead the new kingdom, the kingdom which shall have no end, he's a child. And why does he say a child leads us? Many reasons why he says that.

people in love was created by God. But to mar it by sin is to invite unhappiness into their lives. Rights of husband and wife. Matrimony is a bilateral contract, the primary purpose of which is

God is charity. And if we are charity in a world that is filled with no charity, then we follow the motto of Archbishop Marcel Lefebvre, Credidimus in Caritate. As St. Paul said, we have believed in charity. That's what we believe in. We believe in the God who is going to wipe out the wickedness of the wicked men. We believe in the God who is going to purify this wicked world and renew it. We believe in the God who is going to have victory over Satan. We believe in the God who will hear the prayers of the just, as it says in the epistle today, who turns his face against those that do evil, but hears the prayers of the just. We have to have the charity of Christ inside of us. And do not try to just survive. This is a grave attack of the devil. A grave deception. It is not the time to try to survive. It's a time to fight. It's a time to spread the kingdom of Christ. It's a time to believe in charity. The devil is about to be defeated. If he is so busy in this last couple of years, spreading his homosexual laws throughout the entire world, he's so busy because he knows his time is running out. In terror, the devil squirms like a wimpy snake, waiting for the Blessed Virgin to crush his head. We should also be waiting for that. And we should be confident in our Holy Mother. And we must have the spirit of charity in this great fight. One of the temptations of the devil, try to survive. Just go and hide in the wilderness somewhere. Another temptation of the devil is to look at the world, how wicked it is, and be angry. But the wrong kind of anger. You read about the Bilderbergers, and you read about all the bad guys in the world, and you're filled with this hate, and filled with this anger. What does this anger do? What does it do? It takes away your ability to fulfill the law of God. Distracts you from doing your duty. And so you get filled with grave anger. Some look at all the conspiracies and get filled with anger. Others get filled with despair. When in fact, we must go as David did. David went into battle. And he went into battle with his staff, which he had always with him. That's what it says in the book of Kings. He had his staff always with him. He always carried his staff. Why did they carry staffs in the old days? And why does a bishop carry a staff? He carries a staff because he's always ready to fight against those that are going to attack the wolf, the sheep. And he is always ready to pull the sheep out of the pit. And the shepherd carries his staff only when he's being a shepherd. He doesn't carry the staff when he's at home watching movies. He carries the staff when he's being a shepherd. He carries the staff when he's watching the sheep. He carries the staff when he's trying to pull them out of the pit. And when David went to battle, the book of Kings tells us, and he went with his staff, which he had always with him. St. Gregory the Great tells us, we can never be without our staff. We can never take a break. We can never put down the staff of protecting the sheep.